Reds bullpen doing a fine job as well. Brock Burke and Emilio Pagan retiring all six batters they face. Reds beat the Marlins tonight 1-0. We'll have the totals when we come back on the Reds Radio Network.

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4: 1-0 Reds over the Marlins tonight here at Great American Ballpark to kick off the three-game weekend series. The totals for the Reds, a run on 6 hits with no errors and 9 left. For the Marlins, no runs, 4 hits, no errors. They left 3. Chase Burns earns the win, his 14th of the year. Burns is now 14-2. Sandy Alcantara drops to 13-7 in the losing effort tonight for the Marlins. Emilio Pagan earns his 15th save of the year. This game was swiftly played in 2 hours and 19 minutes. 21,232 looking on tonight here at Great American Ballpark as the Reds beat the Marlins by a final count of 1-0. Series continues tomorrow. We'll have more on that after this on the Reds Radio Network.
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4: A thriller tonight at Great American Ballparks. The Reds edge the Marlins 1-0. Series continues tomorrow. See how these two teams fare in an encore. It'll be right-hander Brady Singer making the start for the Reds. 5-11 with a 4.66 ERA. Goes up against Ryan Gusto. He's 0-3 with a 4.78 earned run average. 6:40 first pitch tomorrow night. We're on the air at 6:10 with the Reds pregame across the network. That's all we have for you for tonight, but don't worry, Yid's got plenty more coming up on the Reds postgame show next. The Cowboy Jeff Brantley, our producer-engineer Davey the Arm Brewster, our studio producer Drew Westerheide back in our network headquarters. I'm Tommy Thrall saying goodnight from

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8: 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There it goes. A three-run go-ahead blast for Eugenio Suarez.
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8: 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Throw to the plate, not in time. And the Reds walk it off at 11, 6-5.
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11: And we're back at Great American Ballpark, where Chase Burns was brilliant tonight. He threw 7 shutout innings with 8 strikeouts as the Reds beat the Marlins in a tight one, 1-0 the final score. And you're listening to the Cincinnati Children's postgame show. I'm Dave Armbruster. Burns wins his 14th game of the season. That ties him with Sonny Gray for the second most victories in the big leagues. Brock Burke struck out the side in the 8th, and Emilio Pagan pitched a 1-2-3 ninth as he picks up his 15th save. Sandy Alcantara started for Miami. He was equal to the task. He pitched 7 innings. The only run he gave up was a 2-out RBI double by Eugenio Suarez in the bottom of the 6th. Coming up, we'll check scores around Major League Baseball, highlights from this game, but up first, we check back in with Tommy and the Cowboy. 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
18: Then you go back to that play at second base on the stolen base where McClain held the tag for a long time with the stolen base of Otto Lopez. And Lopez didn't know where the ball was, so he couldn't advance the next 90 feet. And it actually saved the Reds a run by keeping him at second base. And then the terrific play by Pagan there in the ninth. You don't want to get the leadoff hitter aboard, especially Jacob Marcy, because he's more than likely heading to second.
19: Just a great win for the Reds. On the other side, it was the Marlins that didn't make the play defensively with Roberto Hernandez trying to make the sliding stop in left field on the base hit by Suarez. If he keeps that ball in front of him, Stevenson can't go past second. It skips by him. Stevenson's able to score all the way from first.
18: Yeah, I thought it was an overtry. I thought that Marcy did that earlier. It really actually didn't hurt the Marlins on that particular play. The ball by Hernandez, he had no business. He couldn't get to that ball. I know that you want to show great effort when you're a young player, but you can't put your pitcher in a position to where you dive for a ball that is 4 or 5 feet away from you, and then it goes by you, and then the run scores all the way from first. And it was Tyler Stevenson that scored right from first.
19: What a ball game.
18: With two outs.
19: It was an incredible game. Just start to finish, a fun night of baseball, and it's the Reds that prevail, and they continue to do a good job in the tight game.
18: Yes, they do. This is just kind of how I think the Reds envisioned it working in this kind of fashion. But you got to have health, number one, and you got to be able to put yourself in a position to win.
19: Excellent start by Chase Burns. Good win for the Reds. 1-0. They beat the Marlins.
20: 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All right. Thank you, Tommy. 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
20: At Great American Ballpark, where Tommy Thrall is working his way down to the field for the Rick Ross concert coming up here in about 15 or 20 minutes. You are listening to the Cincinnati Children's Postgame Show. I'm Dave Armbruster. Reds over the Marlins tonight. 1-0 the final score. Let's take a look at some scores around Major League Baseball. 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We start in American League Cities, where the White Sox are beating the Tigers 8-5. That game in the bottom of the seventh. The Padres have a 5-0 lead over the Cleveland Guardians, top of the sixth. Nathaniel Lowe, the former Red, homered for Cleveland in that one. Bottom of the fifth, Orioles and Rays tied at 2. The Yankees and Blue Jays no score. That game in the top of the fifth inning now. Bottom of the second, it's the Mariners 2, the Astros 1. And in still to come, the Royals and Angels get together in Anaheim, and then the Rangers and A's in Sacramento. And looking at the standings in the American League, if the season ended today, it would be the Rays, White Sox, and Houston Astros. They would be the division leaders. Your three wild card teams would be the Yankees, Red Sox, and Detroit Tigers. The Texas Rangers just a half game back in the race for that final wild card spot. When we return, scores from National League cities. 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
2: 10-7, and you get beat by 10 in the wild card round in a game that you're not competitive in because you have to play the Texans again, or you run into the Bills, or you run into the Ravens, which it feels like also has happened so many times. And it's like, all right, see you, Rodgers. You got us another playoff berth, but we're still, now it's more than a decade, almost two, without a Super Bowl ring. That future looks very exciting, and it looks very, very promising because of Drew Aller. And I'm going to say it again. Drew Aller is the quarterback of the future for the Pittsburgh Steelers. And I'll take it one step further. I've seen the Mason Rudolph experiment. And I don't know what the plans would be for Mason Rudolph after this season. I know he's on a two, and this is the final year of a contract that he signed last year. So really the door is wide open for Drew Aller next year, but also this year, if things were to go wrong with Rodgers, and by wrong, I mean an injury, because if he plays poorly and the team is like 2-5 and you're making a quarterback change, well, that doesn't bode well for you to be able to make the playoffs. But if a quarterback that's 42 going on 43 gets hurt, and let's say this Steelers team is 6-3, 6-4, right in the thick of the playoff race, right in the thick of the wild card race or in the AFC North race, I'm sure there's some Steelers fans that are saying, well, we know what Mason Rudolph can get us, right? I mean, we've seen it before. He's played a playoff game. No, nonsense. Enough of Mason Rudolph. Right now, he is the backup quarterback for the Steelers in case Rodgers does get hurt. I want it to be Drew Aller because I was blown away by Drew Aller last night. 10 of 13 for 153 yards, 2 touchdowns, and a touchdown run. 3 touchdowns and firing bullets on the money. Now, the 74-yard touchdown pass that he had to Caden Wettjen was not actually a 70. It was 9-yard touchdown. It was a 9-yard catch that then Wettjen broke for an extra 60 yards after that. But still, he was on the money. He was accurate. He was poised. He got rid of the football quickly. Drew Aller was phenomenal. Phenomenal. And after the game, Mike McCarthy said, quote, I like the way our quarterbacks ran the offense. And that's the big thing. I thought they were very poised. I like the way all three of them played, especially our young guys. I like the way Will responded. He did a good job overcoming some long down on distances. And I thought his 2-minute drill was outstanding. And I thought Drew played very, very well. That's Mike McCarthy is putting it lightly. Drew Aller was fantastic. Drew Aller was sensational. Drew Aller is a guy that I thought could have been the number one overall draft pick a year ago. The only problem was he played for James Franklin at Penn State. The second biggest issue was that he broke his ankle. And the third biggest issue was he didn't play that great before, in the first 2-3 weeks of the season before he broke his ankle. And just like that, you had a guy that a lot of people thought, myself included, could have been the number one overall draft pick. A lot of people thought it was Arch Manning. I thought Drew Aller could have been that number one overall pick. Neither of them were. And, Drew Aller had to settle for not only not being the number one overall pick, but going in the third round. But I think what Drew Aller showed in his first couple of seasons at Penn State, when he launched himself onto the draft boards of many NFL teams, I think that guy is waiting to be unleashed. 2024 Drew Aller, who threw for over 3,300 yards and 24 touchdowns and ran for another 6. Or sophomore Drew Aller, who honestly was even better. 25 touchdowns, 2 picks, and ran for another 4 touchdowns. Rarely turned the ball over. Big guy. Reminds you of Josh Allen, 6'5", 230 pounds. Drew Aller has franchise quarterback in his DNA. He's got it in his blood. He had an underachieving head coach his entire career in James Franklin. If he had a great college football coach that knew what he was doing with an offense, or a good coordinator that knew what he was doing with an offense, Drew Aller would have realized his potential. And in an alternate reality, does he break his ankle? Who knows? But he would have realized his potential. He would have been the number one overall pick. We would have been talking about him the way we're talking about Fernando Mendoza. That's how highly I think of Drew Aller. And so when I see in just a couple of weeks of training camp, and in his first unofficial NFL game, Drew Aller looked that good last night. Total command of the offense, able to use his legs, able to deliver bullets. And I was locked in on that Steelers Packers game last night because it was on NFL Network while we were doing our show. Command of the offensive line, command of the huddle, got up to the line of scrimmage. I don't believe off the top of my head they took any delay a game or, you know, any kind of offensive pre-snap penalties. Again, it's the preseason. I understand. But Drew Aller looked like he had it. He looked like he has it. And I think he's always had it. And now that he's got a solid offensive-minded head coach in Mike McCarthy showing him the ropes. Remember back in April and May after they drafted him, Mike McCarthy basically said, we're going to do a program reset on Drew Aller. We have to reteach him so many things. That was Mike McCarthy saying, yeah, the coaching staff at Penn State, they stink. They didn't prepare this kid for the NFL, but he's that damn good, and he's got the prototype, and he's got the winning mentality to overcome it. So that was one preseason game. Imagine what he could do with some more repetitions. Imagine what he could do learning under Aaron Rodgers for a couple of more weeks and a couple of more months. And look what he could do if in the worst case scenario, Rodgers gets hurt and you got to make a decision. Do we go to the guy that we know it's our safety blanket? He's our stuffed teddy bear that you had when you were six. When things went wrong, when there was a storm outside, or when your parents had to step out, or when they left you with your older sister, your older brother for the night, and they said, we have to go on a trip. We'll be back. Just snuggle your teddy bear a little bit tighter. When things went wrong, Mason Rudolph is your teddy bear. And he's not going to cure all your problems, but he gives you a little bit of peace of mind because you know that it's safe. Throw the teddy bear out. Throw the teddy bear out. Get yourself. My analogy's falling flat here. I don't know. Get yourself a PlayStation 5. I'll never forget when I ditched the teddy bear and I got myself a PlayStation to keep myself busy. That solved all my problems. Anytime my parents were gone or I was left alone at home or I had a fend for myself or it was storming outside and I couldn't go outside and play with my friends on a weekend or during the summer. It wasn't a PlayStation 5 at the time. It was a PlayStation 2. But once I started ripping that PS2, my problems were in the rearview mirror. Saved my life, that PlayStation 2. Drew Aller can be that for the Pittsburgh Steelers. Mason Rudolph, he's safe. He's a safe backup option. But again, in the worst case scenario, if Rodgers gets hurt, I want the Steelers to turn the keys over to Drew Aller. Because honestly, they should be turning the keys over to Drew Aller for 2027. Steelers fans, I know it's been a long wait. It's felt like it's been a decade since those final couple of years of Big Ben Roethlisberger, thinking that you still had a chance to win Super Bowls. And since then, it's been a lot of false hope. Been a lot of failed experiments at the quarterback position. From Kenny Pickett to part one of Mason Rudolph to part two of Mason Rudolph to Russell Wilson and or Justin Fields. And now to Aaron Rodgers. Where if you got Rodgers first instead of the Jets, If Rodgers chose the Steelers before he chose the Jets, who knows what could have happened? And again, in an alternate reality, maybe he doesn't tear his ACL or his Achilles, excuse me. And maybe instead of 42-year-old Aaron Rodgers, you would have got 39-year-old Aaron Rodgers, who just a couple of years ago, before the torn Achilles, was still good enough, considered good enough to win a Super Bowl. Well, the wait is over in terms of looking towards the future, looking into the abyss and thinking, what are we going to do? We are too good to get the number one overall draft pick and get a guy like Fernando Mendoza, but we're not good enough to win a Super Bowl. And we keep trying these old, aging, veteran quarterbacks. The answer is right under your nose, and it's Drew Aller. And I hope Mike McCarthy, who played it really cool and close to the vest last night, I hope last night when Mike McCarthy got home, I hope he called Omar Khan, I hope he called Art Rooney, and I hope, in my best Mike McCarthy impression, he said, gentlemen, I think we got ourselves our quarterback of the future. And I think his name is Drew Aller. And I can't wait for 2027, no matter what happens this year, boys. I'm going to put a lollipop in my mouth, and my wife's going to give me a belly rub, and I'm going to be thinking about 2027 with Drew Aller. Because that's what I was doing. Well, not the lollipop in my mouth, and my girlfriend wasn't giving me a belly rub, but you can let your imagination wander. I was thinking about Drew Aller, and I was getting excited. And I'm thinking about 2027 for Steelers fans, and I'm thinking about already envisioning a Steelers Super Bowl run because of Drew Aller. But that being said, I still have some high hopes for the Steelers here in 2026. While Aaron Rodgers wants to say that preseason football isn't real football and it doesn't matter, there was some real football going on last night. There was some real football being played by number 16 in the yellow and black. And that's Drew Aller, the future franchise quarterback of the Pittsburgh Steelers. You might say it's against backups. I don't care. I think you got your answer for the future and beyond. 310-840-4910 is the phone number to join the show. 310-840-4910. I'm Pat Boyle. This is BetMGM Tonight. Let's get to some phone calls here. Let's go to Mark in New Orleans, who's next up on the show. Mark, what's going on, man? How you doing?
3: Hey, how you? Good, Mr. Pat. How you doing?
2: I'm doing good. You're the dude. What's up, bro?
3: Yeah, no, I just had three questions for you. One is about the Saints. I mean, what is your expectations of the Saints this year? I mean, you think playoffs are reasonable expectations?
2: Well, Mark, I think, honestly, playoffs are reasonable expectations for any team in that NFC South. I mean, my prediction is that the Panthers repeat. But that was before they lost Nick Skorton for the year, their outside linebacker. That was before Chris Brazel, their rookie receiver, who I thought was could have had an impact on this team, is basically out for the year. And that was before Chuba Hubbard got a hamstring injury that is week to week when we're only a couple of weeks away from the start of the season. So I picked the Panthers to win the division last year. And just because I don't really feel great about any other team in the division, I'm picking the Panthers again. But, I mean, I could see an avenue for the Saints to win the division. I see an avenue for the Bucs to win the division. And I see an avenue, it's Michael Penix, if he's able to stay healthy, that the Falcons can win the division. But when it comes to the New Orleans Saints, I think you got to be feeling good going into the year because of the progress that Tyler Shuck made in the second half of the season when he took over and, you know, finished runner-up for the Offensive Rookie of the Year. I think you got to love the addition of Travis Etienne to that running game because just a couple of weeks ago or a couple of months ago, and it was only Alvin Kamara coming back, that didn't feel good. And yeah, I know, look, really tough news today with the Jordan Tyson hamstring seeking multiple options. And Coach Kellen Moore acknowledging today that his hamstring injury could linger into the start of the regular season. That's not good. That's not great. There's not a whole lot of options now behind Chris Olave, in my opinion. And the offensive line is shoddy. And I feel like the defense has kind of been aging in place for the last few years. But I could see the if Tyler Shough takes another step forward, because I do think Kellen Moore is super underrated as a play caller and as a head coach. Yeah, I could see it, but I think ultimately, if I had to predict the wins and losses for the Saints this year, I'd probably land on 7-10 or 8-9, and that's probably not great to hear from for
3: you. Right? No, I mean, there's a lot of optimistic. You know, I mean, I trust Kellen Moore. Tyler Shough seems like he's turning in the right direction. So I was just curious to see what your take was. My next question is about LSU. I mean, do you think they're a playoff caliber team based on what you read or heard, or maybe something that, we as fans don't know?
2: Well, I mean, here's the thing. Love him or hate him, Lane Kiffin, wherever he goes, good offense usually follows, right? So I think you got to be excited. You got to be excited about that. And I think you've got to be pretty excited about the quarterback room with Sam Levitt coming in. Who, again, I don't see any way how he doesn't end up being the starting quarterback after leading Arizona State to a Big 12 title game a couple of years ago. I know he came crashing back down to earth and then had a broken foot. But I think that with Sam Levitt as your quarterback and Lane Kiffin coming in here, I think you've got to feel pretty good about where this LSU offense is headed. And they've always, no matter who's been the head coach over the last couple of years, whether it be, Brian Kelly and now Lane Kiffin, I think this LSU offense, you can expect some fireworks. I think it's going to be on the defensive side of the football where, you could end up struggling. And on top of that, just to look at their schedule here, I mean, obviously it's not easy for anybody in the SEC, but I think Dabo Swinney and Clemson, I think their best days are long behind them. So I think you're starting the season with a W in a couple of weeks on Saturday night, prime time. And then Louisiana Tech's going to be a cupcake. At Ole Miss, that's always a tough one, but I mean, that's going to be one hell of a reunion there. And I would expect right. Lane Kiffin to win that football game. And then you've got really like I'm not that high on Texas A&M. And I think LSU is a stronger team. So if you're able to get through the first four games undefeated, I don't see LSU getting tested again until they go to Auburn, and I still don't think Auburn's that great. So if you can get yourself to 7-0, and then you got Bama, Texas, at Tennessee, at Arkansas, I think LSU is good enough to probably, 8-0 going into those last games. I think LSU is good enough to get 10 wins and get themselves to the college football playoffs. So, yeah, I'm pretty optimistic about Lane Kiffin's first year in Baton Rouge.
3: Yeah, and one last question for you, Mr. Pat. Just last year, with college football, we've seen two group of five teams get in, being James Madison and Tulane. Do you see, maybe a group of five team that nobody's really talking about that could have potential to pull off what a Tulane or James Madison did last year? And I'm gonna hang up and listen. Thank you so much for taking my call, Mr. Pat.
2: Yeah. You got it. Thanks, Mark. I appreciate it. I haven't done a deep dive into a whole lot of group of five teams this year, but just off of the minimal research that I've been doing, I know that Boise State is once again expected to be really damn good. Deep roster is all I keep seeing about Boise State. Got a deep roster, got a lot of good depth. Tulane, they've kind of been, they've become a really damn good team over the last few years with John Sumrall as their head coach. Now they got a new coach in Will Hall after John Sumrall left to take over for Billy Napier in Florida. So, that's a revolving door now. Memphis has always been competitive, and South Florida was a team that I really thought could take a big step forward last year, and they had some really nice wins to start the year, and then their coach leaves. And now you got Brian Hartline coming in as the head football coach in South Florida. So, I mean, just by default, just because the one team I keep seeing is Boise State, I would probably give the nod to them as a group of five team. If there's going to be one that makes the college football playoff, it's probably going to be Boise State. We're going to be talking a lot more college football in the weeks to come, though, as we get closer and closer to the season. All right, we got to take a quick break. When we come back, we'll get to your calls. I know we got some baseball calls on hold. Any other NFL calls you want to get to? 310-840-4910. You can call, you can text. This is Pat Boyle And this is BetMGM tonight on Westwood One Sports.
1: There's three preseason games tonight, and we're that much closer to the regular season. The Seahawks-Patriots Wednesday night opener is less than a month away.
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0: opinions all the time. Is it hot or is it cold? You decide right now on BetMGM Tonight After Dark.
1: Yeah! Welcome on back, BetMGM Tonight, Westwood One Sports. I'm Pat Poole. The phone number to join the show is 310-840-4910. That's 310-840-4910. Oh, I'm going to be the king of Let's Go Streaking at the end of the year, baby, because I'm up to four in a row. Pete Alonso with a knock earlier in the game. I'm now batting 750 on the year, 75% correct picks. I'm creeping up on Monty and Brad's back. Don't you worry. Don't you worry about a thing. Although Monty was just telling me before we came back from break, Tyler Soderstrom got a knock. So after a couple of days going 0-for, he's back in the right direction. Combs had Bobby Witt Jr. in the Royals game. They're up 3-0 on the Angels, and Bobby Witt Jr. is 0-for-1 with a walk, so he's still in search. And Brad took C.J. Abrams. C.J. Abrams. Of the... Yeah, I got confused there. C.J. Abrams of the Nationals. And did C.J. Abrams get himself a knock? He did not. So Brad has fallen from his perch. Monty's back in first place. And Let's Go Streaking. And then, And then Lee went with Jake McCarthy of the Colorado Rockies. That game scoreless in the second inning. Jake McCarthy 0-for-1 so far. So Brad's still looking for a hit. Lee's still looking for a hit. Or I said Combs is still looking for a hit. So is Lee. Brad hit the 0-for. And me and Monty with a couple of W's. So that's a thing of beauty. Thing of beauty, baby. 310-840-4910. Speaking of Combs, let's get producer Brandon Combs in the mix. Do a little hot or cold. Combs, what's going on, brother?
2: What's going on, Pat? Just enjoying your asterisk victory in, you know, our game called The List.
1: It's not an asterisk. I didn't get anything wrong.
2: I mean, well, you also didn't win. So that's, I mean, there's that.
1: I mean, how do you figure that? You gave out a wrong answer and you lost. I didn't lose. So I won.
2: I did lose. I did lose, but you didn't win.
1: I didn't tie.
2: You did tie.
1: We did a tiebreaker and I got it right.
2: First of all, you went to three tiebreakers because you kept complaining. You just complain until you win. What is this? Next thing, what are you going to do next? Call the president and ask him to override the last like three lists?
1: Well, what happens if you go to a tiebreaker and you don't break the tie? You continue to try to break the tie, don't you?
2: I'm pretty sure the tie was broken. Lee got closer. I mean, I would give.
1: This isn't the Price is Right. We both gave out a wrong answer. It was still tied, and then I got the next one right.
2: Okay.
1: Shut up, all right? You're not going to bring me down. I won.
3: Shut up, Lee! Shut the f*** up!
2: all right, let's get to some hot or cold here. Hot or cold, the Rams will be the biggest disappointment in the NFL this season.
1: I'm going to go cold. I'm going to go cold, and I'll explain it in my answer. Biggest disappointment. Well, if they don't win the Super Bowl, could you call it a disappointment? I mean, there's a Super Bowl favorite every year. Rarely does that team win the Super Bowl.
2: I would argue that any year you don't win a championship, it's a failed season, but that's my argument.
1: Sure. Well, you're saying the Rams will be the biggest disappointment in the NFL this season. And I'm still going to say cold, because if I had to say who would be the biggest disappointment, it would be between your Chicago Bears, because Ben Johnson is saying they want to be the greatest offense ever. I don't think they're going to come close to that. And I think they're going to miss the playoffs. So that would be a pretty big disappointment. But honestly, I think the biggest disappointment in the NFL this season is going to be the Baltimore Ravens. because I think they missed the playoffs again. I think Jesse Minter coming in, I don't think that defense is going to be as improved as they think just because Jesse Minter's taken over. I think this could be the year that Derrick Henry takes a step back, finally, you know, doesn't run the football like an absolute machine, behemoth of a human. He's 32 years old. And the word out of training camp is that he's expected to maintain his normal workload. Another 300 carries. Lot of mileage on those legs. I don't like the receiving room outside of Zay Flowers and Combs. I know you said that you couldn't believe Zay Flowers got a contract worth nearly of $40 million a year. And right next to that, yeah. I think he probably was close to deserving that, but I also don't think he's near the top 10 receivers in the game. And I think the offensive line is going to be worse after they lost Tyler Linderbaum. So I think the Ravens would be the biggest disappointment in the NFL this year.
2: I think with the Ravens schedule, the Ravens are poised to win 13 games this year. So I don't know how, like, when you look at that schedule, I don't know where you would see all of those losses coming from just based off of talent alone. But I mean, you could be right. Here's my fear with the Rams. And this is a team that won 12 games last year, came in. They finished second in the West, right? Behind Seattle.
1: Rams, yeah.
2: Seattle won the division last year.
1: Correct.
2: So, this is a team, and what they added, sure, you added one of the best edge rushers in the game, and now you might get Aaron Donald back, which, you know, we'll see what he is after 2 years on the couch. But this schedule is not easy for the Rams. That's the first thing. Their first, like, five games, I mean, there's a real possibility they could come out of that 2-3, and that's at full health. But here's my concern for the Rams is that Matthew Stafford is not getting any younger, and Matthew Stafford has a bad back, and they have done nothing to sustain any type of victories if Matthew Stafford were to miss time. Stetson Bennett and Ty Simpson are your second and third string. I guess you could put it either way. According to the depth chart, Stetson Bennett is their backup. I look at this and it's like, it's one, you don't have a legit backup that could come in and at least sustain some sort of success. Even if it was like, say you were going to miss Matt Stafford for four games, Pat. In those four games with your backup, you would like to go 2-2, right? At least go 2-2. Do you trust that Stetson Bennett isn't going 0-4? Do you trust that Stetson Bennett?

0: when you're talking about their the Rams going, I believe they who is it? San Francisco, then the Giants, then Denver, then Philadelphia, and then Buffalo to start the season. Like, that is a pretty damn gauntlet. And that's a lot of good defenses coming after your quarterback, who is, well, I think Stafford's, what, 38 or 39 now, with a bad back? You better be able to protect him. Because I have a real fear for the Rams this year that they're going to lose Matthew Stafford for some time. And I hope that doesn't happen. I hope I'm wrong, because I always like to see these guys at the top of their game, and I always want to see the best competition, especially in the NFL. I just look at that front end of the schedule. The middle is kind of nice for them, where when they go right after that Buffalo game, they got Arizona, Vegas, the Chargers, Washington, and Arizona. But then even after that, man, the last seven games of the schedule, Green Bay, Kansas City, San Francisco, Dallas, Seattle, Tampa Bay, Seattle. Like, that's tough, man. So I could see a real possibility of this team being a 9-8 football team. And that would be the biggest disappointment to me in the NFL.
1: Yeah, I mean, I think Ty Simpson's going to be the backup. I don't think they would have drafted him 13th overall if they didn't have plans of him being the backup, let alone the quarterback of the future. If they draft him 13th overall and then Stetson Bennett gets the nod over him, that's a problem. I mean, that's an immediate, like, failed of a draft pick. And I know I don't care what the depth chart says. I mean, Ty Simpson's starting the preseason game tomorrow against the Chiefs. I think that should tell you where they're at. Here's the other thing. With Matthew Stafford's got a bad back. Yes, he had a bad back last year. He was getting red light therapy to the point where they basically shut him down going into training camp, like two different workouts in a row in like the end of July and early August. And then he still had no problem and won the MVP and had the greatest season of his career. So, I mean, if he ends up getting hurt this year, then, I mean, feels like there's a way less chance of that happening than, you know, because of like an injury that you see coming. Than last year. If it happens just by fluke, then it happens. But I mean, tell me, Combs, which team with championship aspirations, would you still feel good about them winning a championship if their starting quarterback goes down? I don't think there's a single team.
0: I would say,
1: and I'll go
0: Baltimore's probably okay.
1: I'll go through them. Okay. Lamar Jackson goes down. You telling me Snoop Huntley's going to win him a title?
0: Not win them a title, but I'm talking about if they, you know, if you're missing them for like 4 or 5 game stretch, somebody that can step in and go something like 2-3, 2-2, depending on how many games you're missing. Yes, Snoop Huntley's already shown that he can step in and fill that role in a tight situation.
1: Wow. Well, I mean, Lamar Jackson went down for 4 or 5 games last year and they didn't make the playoffs. If Josh Allen goes down, you tell me Kyle Allen is going to help stabilize the Buffalo Bills?
0: No. Nope.
1: That's, I feel like you're going to have a homer answer if I ask you this. If Caleb Williams misses 5 games, Secret Bajent is going to stabilize the Bears? You're probably going to say yes.
0: I say yes, and here's why. Because Tyson Bajent plays the same style of football that Caleb does. He won't be able to do it to the level that Caleb does, but Tyson Bajent does play the same style of football that Caleb Williams does, so he would be okay. And I think he's a decent backup.
1: Okay. Okay. We saw what happened with Bo Nix getting hurt. I mean, again, it was the AFC title game, but still their defense played well enough for them to win. Jarrett Stidham wasn't good enough. We saw what happens if Mahomes gets hurt. If Mahomes gets hurt this year, their backup quarterback is now Justin Fields. He's not stabilizing the Chiefs. If Jalen Hurts gets hurt for the Eagles, it's Andy Dalton. I mean, come on. Like, yeah, if Stafford gets hurt and has to miss 4 or 5 games, like, yeah, at the worst, the Rams go 0-4. Well, what if with Stafford in the other 13 games, they go 10-3 and they finish 10-7 and they make the playoffs? You know,
0: I disagree with you on the Chiefs.
1: I just think it's a weak argument that you're saying that the Rams are going to be a biggest disappointment because you think there is a world that there is a high likelihood that Stafford gets hurt and misses at least 4 or 5 games.
0: No, Pat, you didn't listen to me. I said even at full health, I think that there's a world where this team is 9-8.
1: Really?
0: And they're worse than that if Matthew Stafford gets hurt. That schedule? I mean, Pat, have you looked at it?
1: I have. That schedule,
0: is
1: you see who's on the team? You see their coach?
0: I get it. I do. I understand. But, you're going up against pretty much all of the playoff teams from last year and their defenses.

0: MGM Tonight After Dark with Pat Boyle is back.
1: All right, welcome on back. Bet MGM Tonight, Westwood One Sports. I'm Pat Boyle. Final couple of minutes here, closing up the week for another summer weekend. Hope everybody's got some great plans, whether you're starting your vacation late, whether you just got back from your vacation, you're soaking up the final couple of days of your vacation. We got football, real meaningful football, both NFL and college, just around the corner, baby. So our show's heated up in a big way this week, and they're just going to keep getting hotter and hotter, more and more electric. Brad and I have only been doing this thing together for 8 months, not even 7.5 months since the new year. And I love that I get 2 hours solo to talk to you guys every single Monday through Friday as well. So 5 total hours of nonstop action, opinions, analysis, your phone calls, your tweets, your texts. We have fun. We have a good time. We play some games. We bring you some great guests. So, you know, hopefully as you're getting ready for football season and you're looking for a show to check out, I promise you, you're not going to be at a shortage of opinions or entertainment when it comes to this program. So I hope everybody's got some great weekend plans. Last chance to get aboard the phone lines, or if you want to shoot us a text, 310-840-4910. Josh Graham, Westwood One Sports Night is coming up at the top of the hour. But we welcome back in producer Brandon Combs. We'll finish off with one final item on the docket for hot or cold. Combs, what's up? What do you got?
2: Hot or cold, your Yankees versus Cubs World Series prediction is very much alive.
1: I'm going to go with hot. Both teams are holding up their ends of the bargain. Neither team is in first place in the division. That's fine. Honestly, exactly where I'd want them to be. The Rays finally lost a game tonight. They snaps their 9-game winning streak. The Yankees are 6.5 games. The Yankees also lost, but they're 6.5 games back in the AL East. I think it's unlikely they catch them, but I'm fine with the Yankees being a wild card team. Your Cubbies, they're hot. They're 3.5 games back though. Still the Brewers, and the Brewers are playing the Dodgers right now. And the score of that game is 1-0 Dodgers in the bottom of the third. So I know that makes you happy. Could be 3 in the division. Plus, you know, the Cubbies and the Brewers play each other 7 times in a 10-day span coming up in 2 weeks from now. So I don't care where they're at in their divisions. And I don't care if either of them finishes a wild card team. The fact that the Yankees have been missing Aaron Judge, Carlos Rodon, Clark Schmidt, Cody Bellinger, and Giancarlo Stanton, and they were missing Gerrit Cole for the first half of the year. And since the All-Star break, they are rolling out some very, very unattractive lineups, and they've been able to stay afloat, keep themselves in a really good spot to be the top wild card team, put themselves in, yes, a realistic chance to catch the Rays for the division, I think is admirable. And I think the fact that this Yankees team has not been healthy, not been fully whole all year, and they still got one of the best pitching staffs in baseball. We know how great the lineup is when you put Aaron Judge in it in the middle of it with Bellinger and Stanton around him, and that's going to be coming soon. It makes me excited. That and the fact that the American League is weak. I think the Yankees can beat the Rays in a playoff series. I'm not worried about anybody in the Central. I'm not worried about the Astros or anybody in the West. The Red Sox are the biggest threat to the Yankees. We saw how that went last year. It's going to end up the same way this year. The Yankees are making the World Series, and then Combs, your Cubbies, I predicted it back in March. All the injuries to their pitching staff, they look doomed. Matthew Boyd has been unbelievable. Shota Imanaga, as many home runs as he gives up, he's been really damn good. David Peterson, he's been solid after a couple of rough first starts. Gausman coming over at the trade deadline, and the Cubs lineup might be the best in baseball. Yeah, I think the Dodgers are finally going to die this postseason. And I do think the Brewers are going to hold on to win the division, but I think your Cubbies, if they play them, they'll knock them out in October. So yes, hot. Yankees Cubs World Series still on.
2: Yeah, the Dodgers being up 4-2 in the 9th inning last night made me happy too, and we see how that ended up. The Dodgers don't care, man. Edwin Diaz will not be closing games for them in the playoffs, and they know that. It'll be whoever the hell, whether they want Blake Snell or Tyler Glass now to close out games for them in October. They're not worried. The Dodgers aren't worried about winning regular season games because they're just going to flip a switch in the postseason. And that's why I think that this prediction is not alive. I am cold. I don't think I don't think the Cubs or the Yankees are going to the World Series this year. I don't think that the Yankees are going to be healthy enough to go to the World Series. And I don't trust their pitching anyway, heading into a playoff series, especially a 7-game series, whether it's with Tampa Bay, whether it's with Boston. I mean, hell, to be honest with you, whether it's with the White Sox.
3: Oh, stop.
2: I'm just telling you, there's just something about that White Sox team. That they could just that offense is good, man. They're scrappy, they're young, and they're dumb enough to not know that they're not supposed to be good. And the Cubs, look, it's the Dodgers are winning the National League. I love the Cubs. I really want to see the Cubs in the World Series. I just don't think that this team is good enough. I don't think that they can hold up pitching wise with the Dodgers.
3: What a depressing way to end the week. You don't even have faith in your own team. Is that just so you could say, look, I'm not a homer. I said the Cubs aren't going to make the World Series. All right, fun show, fun week. We'll be back Monday at 6 p.m. Eastern. Thanks to producer Brandon Combs. Thanks to video producer Monty and his two lists. Thanks to our guy Lee in our Westwood One studios. Thanks to my co-host Brad Evans, Chloe Pratt, Max Sheedy, Zach Kroll. I'm Pat Boyle. Have a good weekend.
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0: shift worker. So yeah, instead of swinging at the strip club, I was earning money. But brother,
1: yeah, that's right. You're not throwing your money away
0: from my Chicago Bears.
1: Please,
0: from this preseason.
1: All right, let's go.
0: Seeing the attitude of the players, and we're getting some injuries. Everybody's getting injuries. That is one of the worst parts of the preseason. But seeing Caleb Williams' attitude and every of the receiver room attitude, hearing Ben Johnson's quotes, his talking, I am just, you know, I'm grounded but very excited. And God bless the NFC North. It is going to be a great season up here.
2: And God bless the state of Wisconsin. Thanks for the call, James. It's good to hear from you. Yes, the Chicago Bears, you should be very excited. You should be. I think they're going to win the NFC North, even though they had a lot of 50-50 games last year, a lot of one-score games. But I'm going to be honest. This might be an unpopular thing to say. I didn't love Ben Johnson's comments. I don't like the fact that he's been talking about, we're going to score more points. We're trying to score more points than any team in NFL history does. Because I think Warren Sharp had the stat where he looked at the teams that scored the most points, teams that average more than 30 points a game. And none of them have won the Super Bowl. Turns out that puts a lot of stress on your defense. And then, all right, late in games rather than trying to milk clock, is that on your mind with the way that you're trying to call plays? You're not trying to win games. One of your goals is to score more points than anybody has in NFL history. I'm just not a fan of it. And certainly if that's something you think and that's something you think motivates your team, I don't know if that's something that helps publicly saying those things out loud either. At any rate, great night of calls. Appreciate everybody chiming in. Let's close out the program by putting this show to bed. D-Day, what do we got and put it to bed?
3: You thought we were done talking about this? We are not. A new Avengers trailer dropped. We're going to pick it apart, review it, have some fun with it to close the show.
4: There's still two QB battles ongoing. In Cleveland, it's Deshaun Watson or Shedeur Sanders. And Atlanta's between Tua Tagovailoa or Michael Penix Jr. When the starter's named, we'll let you know. Westwood One Sports.
5: Someone had a birthday.
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5: Pneumococcal vaccination is recommended for adults 50 or older. Says here, we're over 6 times more likely to be hospitalized with pneumococcal pneumonia than adults under 50.
6: I don't love those odds.
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36: Herm Winningham was an extra outfielder for the Reds in 1990 and was used most often as a pinch hitter. He hadn't started for 3 weeks when he got the call on this August 15th, and what a night he had, tying a National League record with 3 triples in one game. The last time a Red had done that, it was almost 90 years earlier in 1904. The Reds were playing in St. Louis, and Herm had triples in the first inning, a slicing line drive down the left field line, another in the 10th in the left center field gap, and his record-tying triple in the 12th into right center field. And the triple in the 12th not only tied the record, but also drove in the winning run. A career highlight game for the Reds' Herm Winningham this August 15th, 1990, this date in Reds baseball.
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23: Swung on, crushed high, deep left field. There it goes. A three-run go-ahead blast for A.U. Eugenio Suarez.
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0: Up throwing Anthony. Throw to the plate, not in time. And the Reds walk it off at 11, 6-5.
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5: 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A three-run go-ahead blast for A. Eugenio Suarez.
6: They're waving around Friedel. Up throwing Anthony. Throw to the plate, not in time. And the Reds walk it off at 11, 6-5.
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0: Cashew.
1: Sometimes red flags get waved very, very intensely. And that is a red flag that we're getting right now from Jaden Daniels and his fight with LSU. Nick Ashew, Westwood One Sports, streaming on YouTube as well. Got some angry comments in there, Stu. I don't know if you've seen these, but SportsSharp 412, Stu Kovacs, who's in for Carlos today, very upset with me and says that the Aaron Donald situation that we talked about, it's not about him. He's from this guy's from Pittsburgh. That's fine. Said Aaron Donald's not about genetics. He's outworking everybody. It can be both. SportsSharp 412. It can be both. You know, you can have freak genetics and also work really hard, and Aaron Donald does both. What, I've seen the videos. He works out. I get that. He works his ass off. Also, too, he's built like a tank. That's genetics, okay? It can be both. Stu, would you like to have Aaron Donald's genetics?
2: I would love to have both his genetics and his work ethic. I'm sure it's both, right? I mean, I don't think you could get to that level without having a good amount.

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0: presents Nick Eschew.
1: If you ever wanted proof that winning fixes everything, just look at what the Knicks did. So this just came out that the Knicks made about $67 million with their playoff run and NBA title. $67 million just for that run. They can afford the roster they have now. It's still weird for me. As someone that grew up a Knicks fan, like, listen, I love the Wizards. You know, I've covered them for years in D.C. I've suffered through hosting post-game shows on TV that have literally been through 50 loss seasons, and I wore a poop emoji mask on my face one time for that team. So trust me, I still want to see them win. I swear to God, Stu, this is absolutely true. I see you laughing. I did. I wore a poop emoji on the air, and I got a little trouble for it. No, it wasn't that. I got in trouble for something else. I can't remember. Doesn't matter. But

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0: It's Deshaun Watson or Shedeur Sanders. And Atlanta's between Tua Tagovailoa or Michael Penix Jr. When the starter's named, we'll let you know. Westwood One Sports.
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16: Is this date in Reds baseball with team historian Greg Rhodes.
17: Herm Winningham was an extra outfielder for the Reds in 1990 and was used most often as a pinch hitter. He hadn't started for 3 weeks when he got the call on this August 15th, and what a night he had, tying a National League record with 3 triples in one game. The last time a Red had done that, it was almost 90 years earlier in 1904. The Reds were playing in St. Louis, and Herm had triples in the first inning, a slicing line drive down the left field line, another in the 10th in the left center field gap, and his record tying triple in the 12th into right center field. And the triple in the 12th not only tied the record, but also drove in the winning run. A career highlight game for the Reds' Herm Winningham this August 15th, 1990, this date in Reds baseball.
16: This date in Reds baseball is brought to you by the Cincinnati Reds Hall of Fame and Museum, presented by Dinsmore. Celebrating greatness, preserving history, providing inspiration.
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15: 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There it goes. A three-run go-ahead blast for Eugenio Suarez.
16: They're waving around Friedel. Up throwing Anthony. Throw to the plate, not in time. And the Reds walk it off at 11, 6-5.
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19: Herm Winningham was an extra outfielder for the Reds in 1990 and was used most often as a pinch hitter. He hadn't started for 3 weeks when he got the call on this August 15th, and what a night he had, tying a National League record with 3 triples in one game. The last time a Red had done that, it was almost 90 years earlier in 1904. The Reds were playing in St. Louis, and Herm had triples in the first inning, a slicing line drive down the left field line, another in the 10th in the left center field gap, and his record-tying triple in the 12th into right center field. And the triple in the 12th not only tied the record, but also drove in the winning run. A career highlight game for the Reds' Herm Winningham this August 15th, 1990, this date in Reds baseball.
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1: 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And you can watch the show on YouTube and Twitch. 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All right, let's get to the list, something we do each and every week here on the show at this time. Sports, non-sports, can be an item, can be an individual, can be anything that we add to the list. As we've said, the last couple of weeks, these are the last like four or five things we've added. Austin added an airport worker. We added Bill Barnwell, people who overreact to training camp. We added the head of FIFA and Infantino. We've also had the fact that people film fireworks shows on the list. That's the last couple, the last month or so. I'll start. This one is probably a sign of me, Austin, of just being that older, grumpy

0: Oh my gosh.
1: This guy's been doing this for what, 2 years now? Is this like a 2 year, 3 year thing?
0: Same song every week. It's slightly different lyrics. It is, my man has a niche and he nails it. I don't know about you, Alex, but it goes, watching the sprinkler heads emerge from the ground on that first episode of Hard Knocks. People filling your Twitter timeline after a quarterback throws a preseason interception with, well, I guess he's already in preseason form. And this, super fan Seth Erskine's dropping his first single of the year. Dude, football is back. And honestly, this might be the greatest music to come out of Indianapolis this week. I mean, sorry, Pat McAfee, but look, I know the Colts are all about raising unnecessary banners at Lucas Oil, but I think it's well time, beyond time, that they retire that number 5 jersey for super fan Seth, or as I like to call him, the Indianapolis Sam Smith. Dude is electric. And hearing his voice, hearing that little only means that football is

0: you know, Westwood One Sports.
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0: quarterback on the best team every single year. That's not necessarily the most valuable player. The most valuable player is the player that if you take them off the team, that team stinks, right? And I just think there's
1: and if I take the starting quarterback and if I take the starting quarterback off most teams, they stink.
0: Yeah, there have been some quarterbacks that have won MVP over the last few years, or you know, the last decade or so, that I'm like, yeah, they probably didn't need to. They only won it because they were the best quarterback. or they were the quarterback on one of the best teams, I should say.
1: No, the award is flawed. I get that point. The award is flawed, but it's the most important position in sports, and so we just need to change the name of the award. It needs to be the Peyton Manning or Tom Brady of the Year Award.
0: Yeah,
1: and that's what it needs to be. And we need to have a separate award. Now, Jeremiah Love, I will say, Rookie of the Year, though, Austin, over at BetMGM, he's a favorite. I mean, he's like plus 430, 420, depending on where you look. He's the favorite. Mendoza, who we're going to talk more about coming up in 10 minutes or so, and his debut for the Raiders. Mendoza's plus 470. Carnell Tate, 5.5-1. Jordan Tyson is 7.5-1, although Tyson's dealing with some hamstring injuries, and I hate to say it, this was the big question about him coming out of college, man. Can he stay healthy? Constant hamstring injuries, and all ready for the Saints. Unfortunately, he's dealing with an injury there.
0: Yeah, it's the give and take of preseason football. It's like, yes, football is back, but then once you, like, if your team like has one of those guys that literally is like down in preseason, it's just like, oh my gosh, like you're just like, what the heck? Like you go to this extreme high of football is back to this extreme low of, oh great, season ending injury, awesome. Like Laremy Tunsil this week, you think that was great news? The headlines like that you just like, it's like walking through preseason football is like going through a haunted house, you know, like you're just like at any corner, something can jump out and scare you. And you're just hoping that it doesn't scare you enough to where you wet your pants.
1: Dude, I've got to a haunted house once, never again, never again. And not because I wet my pants, but never again. And I got offered, I actually got a text, I don't know, 30 minutes ago from somebody with season tickets for the Chiefs, and they wanted to know if I wanted two of their tickets for the preseason game today, which the preseason game starts right when we get off the air. That's the first problem with that. But to your whole analogy there, I have no interest in going to a preseason football game, and I'm not hustling over to Arrowhead right after the show. So that's a no. I have preseason football. It's great if you have kids, man, and it's too expensive to take a family of five to an NFL game. I totally get it. If you're someone that, you know, but yeah, going to a regular season game, you're not going to spend $1,000. But in preseason's great for taking the kids their first game. But I can't do it. I'll watch, obviously, I'm going to watch it on TV for my job and everything right after the show. But like, I have no interest in going to the preseason football game.
0: But in a way, it's like, it's kind of preseason for all of us, right? Like, we have to, as fans, we have to get out there. We have to go through the motions. We have to, like work on our tailgating ability, you know, make sure our meats are smoked, you know, get the charcuterie boards out there, you know, like, make sure that we are primed and set and ready for week one.
1: Yeah, look, there were people at 10 o'clock last night waiting outside the parking lot gates to get in to get their tailgating spot, which is, that happens for a regular season game all the time. That's insane for a preseason game. That happened here in town last night. I don't know what's going on with that. That's not necessary for a preseason game whatsoever.
0: Yeah, no, it's, I get it. I just think like, it's like, you know, we can't just allow the players to just go through the motions and we as fans not take some responsibility, right? Like we have to make sure that our stadiums are electric come week one. Right. So I'm just saying just like the players have to, you should look back on preseason and say, yeah, we all rose to the occasion.
1: Yeah, the tailgating will be in full swing, it sounds like, at some of these venues today. But preseason football, it's a good sign of football being back, but it can be brutal after the first half, although maybe there's some intrigue in some cities because Shedeur Sanders is now in the second half for the Cleveland Browns game, as expected. So there's your reason to watch the second half of this Browns game, is to see what Shedeur looks like compared to Deshaun, who, again, statistically, the stat line wasn't terrible, but he did get sacked and lose control of the football on a fourth down play, which has happened far too often for Deshaun Watson. I didn't get a chance. I'll have to ask you in the next segment when we talk about Fernando Mendoza. I want to talk about your Titans. Maybe an underwhelming performance from Cam Ward. We'll get into that and what to expect from Cornell Tate, who did not get targeted really much at all. We'll get into some of those performances next year on Westwood One Sports.
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2: 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A three-run go-ahead blast for Eugenio Suarez.
23: 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Up throwing Anthony. Throw to the plate, not in time. And the Reds walk it off at 11, 6-5.
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12: Herm Winningham was an extra outfielder for the Reds in 1990 and was used most often as a pinch hitter. He hadn't started for 3 weeks when he got the call on this August 15th, and what a night he had, tying a National League record with 3 triples in one game. The last time a Red had done that, it was almost 90 years earlier in 1904. The Reds were playing in St. Louis, and Herm had triples in the first inning, a slice line drive down the left field line, another in the 10th in the left center field gap, and his record tying triple in the 12th into right center field. And the triple in the 12th not only tied the record, but also drove in the winning run. A career highlight game for the Reds' Herm Winningham this August 15th, 1990, this date in Reds baseball.
9: This date in Reds baseball is brought to you by the Cincinnati Reds Hall of Fame and Museum, presented by Dinsmore. 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

0: deep left field. There it goes. A three-run go-ahead blast for A. Eugenio Suarez.
1: They're waving around Friedel. Up throwing Anthony. Throw to the plate, not in time. And the Reds walk it off at 11, 6-5.
2: The quest for October baseball is underway. 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

0: You see a swing like that from Key Brian Hayes, and you think, well, he can replicate that. That's what he's had trouble doing. 0-2. Up and in. 1-2. Of course, we've said very similar things with McLean, some of his at-bats. 1-2. Right-hander Gusto to the plate. And McLean sends a fly ball well hit. Deep left field. There it goes. It's gone. Key Brian Hayes and Matt McLean go back-to-back to put the Reds on top 4-3. That ball was a smoked line drive straight over the head of the left fielder, Hernandez.
1: I wasn't sure that it had enough height to get out of here. I knew it was hit hard enough. The Reds have all four of their runs coming out of the 8 and 9 spot here tonight.
0: Takes a village. Take him any way you can get him. Now Ellie, 0-2 with 2 strikeouts. Bad at bat is last time up. Pitch to De La Cruz. He swings and sends this one to right center field. It's falling in a hurry. Diving the right fielder, Ruiz. He lays out and makes the catch. Esteuri Ruiz with a spectacular diving catch on that sinking fly ball in right center field.
1: Well, I didn't think Ruiz was going to be able to get there. And he got there just in time.
0: I'm with you. I thought the only guy that had a chance was Marcy. But it was Ruiz who made the headlong Superman-style backhanded catch. Now one out in the fifth and Sal Stewart. And Stewart takes a backdoor or a breaking ball that hits the outside corner for a called strike, 0-1. Sal drove home two, serving a base hit into right field his last time up that scored Hayes and McLean. The 0-1. Swinging a foul back. He's down 0-2. 4-3 Reds here in the bottom of the fifth inning. A little different ball game than what we had last night.
1: A little bit of a seesaw affair.
0: Yes, yes indeed. The 0-2. And Sal pops it back to the right. That's out of play.
1: Of course, the Reds are putting up crooked numbers, and the Marlins are putting up matchsticks.
0: Mm-hmm. I'd like to see the Reds continue with that crooked number barrage.
1: Right there with you.
0: It's the one thing the Marlins have trouble keeping up with that. But you got to keep it coming. The 0-2. Breaking ball, down and away. 1-2 on Sal Stewart. Right-hander against right-hander. Sal now riding a 7-game hitting streak after his 2-run single in the third. The 1-2 pitch. He swings, sends this one high in the air. That's deep to right center field. Marcy back. He's out of room, but Ruiz is at the wall there to make the catch. Esteuri Ruiz right up against the wall just to the right of the 370 sign. Hauls it in. Boy, Marcy looked like he was the one tracking it a little more, and you saw him run out of room, but then you realize that it had tailed back to